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1: 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Others tuck themselves into a corner, hoping not to be noticed. They are carrying the same burden, a painful growth in their uterus, and a decision no woman should have to make. Surgery could restore their health, but for some, it may also mean losing the ability to have children. A few walk away, unable to make that decision. But Fatima steps forward. "I have no choice," she says. Then, with remarkable faith, she adds, "Tell God Tenki." In Creole, the language spoken across Sierra Leone, it means, "Tell God thank you." Even before knowing the outcome, Fatima chose to praise God.
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Jesus was a carpenter, and he worked with a saw and a hammer. His hands could form a table, true enough to stand forever. And he might have spun his life out in the coolness of the mornings,

And the palms they cast before him were the crimes they laid against him. It was on a storming Friday when he climbed the streets to Calvary, where he died today. Why, they're selling beads and postcards, and they tell us

Jesus was a carpenter, and he worked with a saw and a hammer. His hands could form a table true enough to stand forever. And he might have spun his life out in the coolness of the mornings, but he

When most of us leave home, we'll usually call or send a letter to those we love the most. I believe that if our loved ones who've gone on to be with Jesus could write such a letter today, this is what it might say. Well, I had a safe trip. The angels carried me safely into Father Abraham's bosom. Oh, the thrill I felt when I met the one who died for me. And no matter what you've heard, there are just no words to describe the glory that surrounds me here. I'm satisfied here because every need's been supplied. And just wait till you see my new home. I'm satisfied because there's no sin here. No murders, no divorce, no abortions. No need even to have locks on the doors. Perfect peace reigns here. I'm satisfied because there's no sickness. Well, I've never felt better in my life. And I have a new body, just like Jesus. Oh, I wish you could hear the singing. David played his harp and a great crowd gathered by the River of Life, and we sang a new song. Of course, the angels, they couldn't sing that song, but they were sure all listening. It's really wonderful here because there are no strangers. Everyone knows me by name, and Shadrach, Meshach, and Abednego showed me around. Just seems like I've been here forever. The weather's great. There's a cool breeze blowing all the time, and you know, one of the nicest things, night or dark.

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0: Hi, my name is Thomas. I'm here at the Alma Old Town Hall Library looking for books about hockey or baseball.
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1: 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I'm Julie Berry, coming to you from DeBrigg, 105.9 CHPD in Elmer, Ontario. Our show tonight is about eating. Do you have a favorite food? How about a food you can't stand? Kinnis has a favorite food, don't you, boy? His favorite food is beef liver treats, but his favorite people food is toast and peanut butter. He'd do just about anything for a nice piece of toast with peanut butter, wouldn't you, Guinness? Rhiannon, Destiny, Jasmine, and Jessica from the Bayham Township Public Library have some strong opinions about certain foods. Here they are now to tell you about their favorite foods.
2: My name is Dusty, and my favorite food is probably cheeseburgers. 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
4: 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I like Brussels sprouts because they're green.
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6: My name is Marissa, and my favorite food is my mom's homemade lasagna.
1: And then there are the foods they don't like.
2: The food I hate the worst is broccoli.
3: The two foods that I really, really, really hate is liver and Brussels sprouts.
6: The food that I absolutely hate would be Brussels sprouts and asparagus.
5: The food that I most hate is spinach.
1: So, vegetables are definitely a problem for most of these kids. Green foods do not measure up as favorites, usually. I say usually because, do you remember Jessica?
4: My favorite food is Brussels sprouts.
3: Brussels sprouts. Brussels sprouts.
7: Brussels sprouts.
8: Brussels sprouts.
1: Brussels sprouts. Brussels sprouts. You either love them or hate them. Now, you've got yourself a plate full of your least favorite food. That one food that makes you feel like you wanna, well, you know, and your parents say you have to eat it. Marissa has some experience with this problem. Listen.
6: If I have something I don't want, I'll give it to my dog. I'll just say, Harley, come here. And just kind of like slide it by the table and then put my hand down when somebody's not looking. Or I'll just stuff it all in my pocket and I'll just go to the washroom and flush it down the toilet.
1: Oh my, the trials and tribulations of the foods we love and the foods we don't love. Parents, do you have problems getting your kids to eat healthy meals? Mealtime should be a time when families get together and create wonderful, warm memories. But sometimes, mealtime turns into a food fight. And I'm not talking about throwing spaghetti at each other. I'm talking about kids who won't eat what their parents are telling them they should eat. I found two great books at the Elmer Old Town Hall Library that can help with this problem. The first one is called Just Two More Bites, Helping Picky Eaters Say Yes to Food by Linda Piet. The other one is Wining and Dining, Mealtime Survival for Picky Eaters and the Families Who Love Them by Emma Waverman and Eshin Mott. I didn't know these books existed, but I walked up to the friendly library assistants and said I was looking for a book about kids who won't eat what their parents want them to eat. They got to work and found two books that were exactly what I was looking for. If you've got a problem and you don't know quite where to begin, I'm here to tell you the library is a very good place to start. Sure, a book can't solve all your problems, but a book can get you on the right track. I love the library. Now, here's a story about a different sort of eating problem. Get yourself tucked into a nice, cozy place and listen.

sugar would not eat it, by Emily Jenkins and Giselle Potter. The morning after his birthday, Leo went to play soccer. Walking home, he found a kitten waiting on the steps of his building. It was small and fluffy and had an air of confidence about it. It didn't seem to belong to anyone. Leo didn't know anything about kittens.

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But Sugar would not eat it. Why don't you give it a try? Asked Leo. How do you know you don't like it if you don't even taste it? But Sugar would not eat it. And so they sat, Sugar staring at Leo and Leo staring at Sugar, for a very long time. Leo went out the door and across the hallway. There was his friend Ezra trying to fix the sink. When I was small, my dad always told me to drink my milk or I wouldn't grow up big and strong, Ezra told him. Don't you want to eat your cake so you can grow up into a big, strong cat? Leo asked Sugar. 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You'll just be a puny little kitten forever. But Sugar would not eat it. Leo went out the door and downstairs to the donut cart. There was Jimmy, making a fresh pot of coffee. He asked Jimmy for some advice. Well, when I was small and I wouldn't eat my meatloaf, my mama always got so mad because she'd been slaving all afternoon over a hot stove. So Leo went back upstairs. It took me 2 whole hours to bake this cake, Leo told Sugar, and another hour to do the frosting roses. All that, and now you're not interested? Who do you think I am, the maid? But Sugar would not eat it. Leo went out the door, downstairs and up the block. There was his neighbor, Harriet, doing her crossword puzzle on the stoop. So he asked her. When I was small, my grandma always told me I couldn't leave the table till I finished all my broccoli. So Leo went back. Now, Sugar, said Leo, you are not leaving this table until you eat up all that cake. We can sit here until it's dark outside. I don't care. But Sugar would not eat it. They waited and they waited and they waited. The next day, Leo went out the door, downstairs, up the block, and around the corner into the laundromat. And there was Alice watching the clothes go around in the washer. And so he asked her for her advice. Well, when I was small, my father always told me about children going hungry in other parts of the world. So Leo went back upstairs. Sugar, shouted Leo. Children and kittens are hungry in other parts of the world. We do not let perfectly good cake go to waste in this house. But Sugar would not eat it. Leo went out the door, downstairs, up the block, around the corner, past the laundromat, and into the park. And there was Binky sitting on a bench and reading the paper. And so he asked him for some advice about Sugar. Well, when I was small, my parents always told me 4 bites. At least 4 bites. Or I was going to see it again at dinner time. So Leo went back. Okay, I'll give you a break, Leo told Sugar. Just 4 bites. 4 bites, and then you can be done. Otherwise, you're going to see this cake again before you get anything else. But Sugar would not eat it. And there they are, all surrounding Leo, telling Leo what he should do. Don't give in. If you do, she'll never listen. Don't give in. If you do, she'll never learn. Don't give in or she'll drive you crazy all the time. Don't give in. Don't give in. Don't give in. Don't give in. Remember, you're the person. She's the cat. And then they all went home. Sugar meowed, and Leo knew she was hungry. Eat it then, said Leo. But Sugar would not eat it. Eat it! But Sugar would not eat it. Eat it! Eat it! Eat it! Leo screamed at her, but Sugar would not eat it. She just looked at him, sad and hungry. Hungry and sad. Leo began to cry. He didn't know what to do. He loved Sugar and he hated to see her so unhappy. But how were they going to live together when she wouldn't listen to him and she wouldn't learn? When he was finally done crying, Leo wiped his nose and splashed some water on his face. He felt hungry, so he went into the kitchen and poured himself a glass of milk and made himself a chicken sandwich. Suddenly, there was Sugar up on the counter.
Sugar stuck her head right down into Leo's glass and began lapping up the milk.

0: No, no, sugar, Leo almost said, but sugar was purring. She looked so happy that he just stood there and watched her drink. She drank and drank, and then she ate some of the chicken out of Leo's sandwich. Leo finished what was left and ate the cake for dessert. Sugar went to sleep in his lap. The next day, Leo bought Sugar some cat food, and then he decided to give her a bath. Uh-oh, Leo has a lot to learn about cats. The last picture in the book shows poor Leo holding the cat over a bathtub full of water. Baths and cats do not go together, Leo. Leo, no, no, my advice to you is... Too late. I guess Leo and Sugar will work things out eventually. My funny bone is looking for a little green snack. Knock, knock. Who's there? Lettuce. Lettuce who? Let us in, and we'll tell you.
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0: Thank you very much, Lisa Harms, for those credits. And thanks also to Thomas and Cassandra for introducing Check It In, Check It Out. And we mustn't forget to thank Rhiannon, Destiny, Marissa, Jessica, and Jasmine for sharing their opinions on all kinds of food. 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
7: 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Ich hoop ihr habt dit Programm geglaubt. Ich bin Mary Ham and ich schaffe bei der Aylmer Library. 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

0: back, and this is Keys for Kids. Thanks for tuning in. You know, last week my friends played a funny joke on me. They hid a huge brick in the bottom of my backpack. I lugged that brick around school all day wondering why I was getting so tired. But carrying extra emotional weight is no laughing matter. If you've been worried about something or feeling down, remember that Jesus wants to help you. 1 Peter 5:7 says, "Give all your worries and cares to God, for He cares about you." And now our story. It's entitled, "Laying Down Heavy Burdens." James was happy to be camping with his dad, but how much further do we have to walk? His backpack was making him lean forward, and he felt a little like a turtle. Maybe he had overpacked. His dad smiled. "Not too much further, bud. You've got this." James wanted to be strong and make his dad proud. They didn't see each other often since his parents got divorced, but the weight was really getting to him. "Almost there," Dad quickened his steps. When they reached their site, James dropped his backpack to the ground and sank down beside it. "That was hard." "But you did it," Dad gave him a thumbs up. "Let me get the tent set up, then we can go on a hike." "I don't know if I have the energy to hike." "We'll leave our backpacks," Dad said. "That will make it easier." James rested while his dad got the tent up, thankful that he didn't ask for help. He watched his dad take his backpack to the tent and stick it inside before putting a lock on the door. "Let's hike," Dad said. James stood and started toward the trail that his dad pointed out. It almost felt like he was floating. His back felt so light. "It does feel better without the backpack." "Told you," Dad said. "It always feels better once you lay down your heavy load." "Where did I hear something like that before?" James frowned. "Right, in church," he said. "God promises to carry our load for us if we lay it down before Him." "What was that?" Dad glanced back at him. James explained what his pastor had taught. "Jesus took our heavy load of sin when He died on the cross, and He is always with us when life gets heavy too. Like when I'm sad about you and Mom not being together anymore, He can take my sadness and make it so it's not so heavy." He straightened up. "It's like putting down my backpack and feeling lighter." Dad wiped his eyes. "I'm sorry things are hard for you, bud."
1: "Me too," James said. "But I'm glad that I have Jesus to help me."
0: So, how about you? When you're facing something that feels too hard for you to deal with on your own, do you turn to Jesus? Have you ever felt Him help you through a time that was incredibly hard? He carried your burden of sin to the cross, and He promises to help you with life's burdens too. Lay your worries, hurts, and problems at His feet, and trust Him to help you with them. Our key verse is 1 Peter 5:7.
2: "Give all your worries and cares to God, for He cares about you."
0: And our key thought for today, let Jesus carry your burdens.
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5: I'd like you all to meet Margaret Fane.
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7: This woman isn't harmless.
5: So there's nothing romantic going on?
8: She's a sharp, intelligent woman.
6: Whit, I'm asking you to marry me.
9: Owning my own shop is something I've wanted to do for a long time.
10: I think the shop would be perfect for you.
9: Do you like Odyssey?
10: Jack, what are you asking me?
9: Will you do me the honor of marrying me?
7: Hello, Eugene.
11: Ha! She's back! What am I supposed to do?
7: Because you still love her.
9: Yes.
11: No, Hans, don't throw the... Katrina!
7: The truth remains that I love you, Eugene. Will you marry me? Ah, home sweet home.
12: Ah, it's good to be back.
13: Hello?
12: Someone's here?
7: It sounds like George Barkley.
13: Jason?
12: George!
13: Hey, what in the world are you doing here? Don't tell me you're getting married.
14: Thanks for the offer, but I'm only doing the ceremony.
15: Now, don't say anything, Mr. Barclay. I haven't told him who's getting married.
13: Yeah, she's trying to drive me crazy. So you came all the way from Pocanberry Falls for the wedding?
14: Well, actually, I came in for a pastor's conference in Connellsville. Then when everything happened, they asked me to do the honors. Wood insisted that I stay in your guest room.
13: Oh, who asked you to do the honors?
14: I'd hate to give away any secrets.
13: It's a conspiracy.
15: Look, I'm ready to tell you the rest of the story if you'll just sit down long enough to listen.
14: Good. I haven't heard a lot of this myself.
13: Well, then let's go in the living room.
14: We'll have to hurry, though. I have a premarital counseling session in an hour.
13: Aha!
14: How far have you gotten in the story, Connie?
15: Margaret Fay proposed to Whit, Jack proposed to Joanne, and Katrina proposed to Eugene.
13: Well, obviously somebody said yes.
15: Well, you know that Joanne said yes to Jack.
13: Yeah, but I'm not buying it. She has to take off for the Philippines, and Jack has to make an offer on the antique shop. It's too complicated. Something's probably gone wrong.
15: Maybe. But I better back up and tell you about your dad first.
13: Finally!
15: They went to the restaurant and Margaret proposed.
13: Uh-huh. And then Dad said...
16: Margaret!
17: I know this may seem sudden, but I've been thinking about it a lot.
16: Well, I don't know what to say.
17: I'd be grateful if you wouldn't say anything right now. Just think about it. At least I'll know you took me seriously.
16: Oh, you can be sure I'll take it very seriously, Margaret, but
17: please, please don't say another word. Think it over and let me know.
16: All right. I will.
17: Waiter, could we have the check, please?
13: Okay, so Dad said he'd think about it. But what about Eugene's answer to Katrina?
14: Yeah.
15: I was getting to that.
18: Katrina, are you in earnest?
19: I am. I wouldn't have asked if I wasn't. Come to think of it, I probably shouldn't have asked at all. It is rather unconventional.
18: Oh, unconventional indeed, but I won't quibble over procedure.
19: Meaning, you'll marry me?
18: Meaning, I'm terribly confused.
19: You are?
18: Oh, please don't misunderstand. I'm not confused about my feelings towards you. I love you. I've said so. But we've been on such a proverbial roller coaster in our relationship.
19: I know.
18: I want to do the right thing for you, Katrina. But frankly, I'm no longer self-confident that I even know what the right thing is.
19: Oh.
18: I think that before saying yes, we should seek advice from those we trust, give the matter fervent thought and prayer, and then answer.
19: Of course. That's very sensible.
18: Mm-hmm.
19: Though it's not the answer I expected.
18: Nor I.
19: Eugene, I can confess that I don't need to seek further advice. I know my heart, and I believe this is right for both of us now. But I respect your desire to consider our future, and I'll abide by your decision.
18: Thank you.
19: You're welcome.
18: Well.
19: Well.
18: Seems as if we should kiss or something.
19: Better not. I'll rip a stitch.
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21: Oh, now, hold it. Take it easy.
22: Tom?
21: Well, hi, Whit. What brings you out here this morning?
22: Well, I need to talk to you about something. Oh, hi there, Leah. You been out riding this morning?
21: Just a quick jaunt around the property. What's wrong, Whit? You look tired.
22: Well, I didn't sleep very well.
21: Oh, why not?
22: Margaret proposed to me at dinner last night.
21: Proposed?
22: Uh-huh.
21: As in, will you marry me?
22: Yeah.
21: You're pulling my leg. I mean, I knew she was aggressive. What was she thinking?
22: Well, she said I'd make a good companion for her.
21: Does she love you?
22: She respects me.
21: Well, that's not bad. Well, what did you say?
22: I said I'd think it over.
21: Really? And then what? Are you interested in marrying her?
22: I don't love her, if that's what you mean. I respect her, but I don't love her.
21: Well, I reckon you need both for a good marriage.
22: Well, you sure do. What bothers me more is that we hardly agree on most of the things I consider important. I mean, she's a Christian and I'm a Christian, but of two completely different points of view. But that doesn't bother her.
1: It bothers you?
22: And of course it does. If I'm ever going to marry again, it'll be with someone I can share my faith and my views with. That's a priority.
1: Well, it sounds like you know what you have to say to her, Whit. Why did you want to talk to me?
22: Well, because you know her. I know she won't accept anything less than a direct answer, but how do you think she'll react when I say no?
1: Oh, I do not have a clue, Whit.
22: Huh.
1: I've only seen her in a business and political context.
22: Well, okay, so how does she react when she doesn't get what she wants?
1: I don't know. She always gets what she wants.
22: Uh-oh.
1: Uh-huh.
2: Oh, boy, that must have been really tough for Dad.
15: It was really awkward. I've never seen him so troubled. He didn't want to hurt Margaret, I know that much. But I think he was genuinely concerned about how she would react.
22: Okay, Margaret. Yes, thanks. Right, I'll see you tonight.
15: Tonight's the big night, huh? Whit?
22: Huh?
15: You're gonna break the news to Margaret tonight.
22: Oh, you know about it, huh?
15: You told me yesterday, remember?
22: Oh, did I? Yes.
15: I don't get it, Whit. Why are you so bugged?
22: I'm not sure. Maybe it's because I genuinely like her. Or maybe it's because I'm a little out of my depth. I haven't had any kind of romantic entanglements since I met my wife. I'm out of practice. I don't know how to act or what to say. I feel like a stranger in a completely strange land.
15: But that's how everybody feels with dating. Nobody's really confident when it comes to dealing with the opposite sex. You know, we just pretend that we are.
22: Well, I'm sure for some people it's easy. Like Eugene and Katrina. I doubt they have very many surprises left in their relationship.
18: What am I going to do about Katrina?
15: You were saying?
22: Never mind. What's wrong this time, Eugene?
18: Katrina asked me to marry her, and I don't know how to answer.
15: What?
22: She asked you to marry her?
18: Uh-huh.
15: You must be a better nursemaid than I thought.
18: She asked me last night, and I'm at a complete loss as to what to do.
22: Oh, I know the feeling. What's the problem?
18: Well, there's no problem in particular, Mr. Whitaker, except that I no longer have the confidence to know how to proceed. Is this the right thing for us to do? Would I make a good husband? Is there someone out there who may be better for either of us?
15: Well, knowing you both, I'd say the answer is no. Unless we're surprised by visitors from another planet.
18: Hmm. So you think we should get married then?
15: Yes.
18: Wait, gotta write this down.
15: Write what down?
18: Your vote on my survey.
22: Your survey?
18: I want to tally the votes in favor of our getting married against those who advise we don't. Right now, it is 14 in favor and 3 against.
22: But you can't take a survey, Eugene.
18: Why not?
12: All right, everybody. Stop what you're doing.
18: Ah, Mr. Allen, just the person I wanted to see. Hello, Miss Whitston.
23: Hello, Eugene. Whit, Connie.
22: Oh, hi. Hi.
12: Ladies and gentlemen, I have an announcement to make.
15: You bought the antique shop!
12: No. Better than that. Joanne has agreed to marry me.
15: Oh.
22: Really?
18: Without a survey? What? I'm confused.
23: Maybe we should go out and come in again.
22: Oh, no. I'm sorry. There's just been an epidemic of engagements in the past 24 hours. I think we're just stunned. Well, congratulations.
18: Indeed.
15: Yes, congratulations. That's great. I'm really happy for you guys.
23: Connie, I've been told that you can help us make all the arrangements. Is that true?
15: Oh, yeah. For you and Jack, Dreams by Constance is open for business.
23: Wonderful.
2: That's it? Seems a little too easy.
15: Well, it should have been that easy. After they told us the news, Jack and Joanne went to see Mr. Gumley at the Antique Emporium.
2: So what's the problem?
15: The problem is that your father met with Margaret.
2: I don't get it.
14: I don't either.
15: You'll see.
17: Whit, I'm speechless. You're telling me no?
22: Well, it's not right, Margaret. I'm not looking for just a partner. If I ever marry again, I want a soulmate. I'm sure you'll agree that we're not soulmates. I'm sorry.
17: So am I. It's too bad. I was going to ask you to be my campaign manager.
22: Well, thank you for the double honor, then.
17: Suppose you don't have to marry me to be my campaign manager, though.
22: No, but I'd have to decline.
17: Oh, another rejection. I don't know how much of this I can take. Ask anyone. I don't take rejection easily. You won't help me become mayor?
22: No, I can't.
17: Your duties at wit's end?
22: Well, that's part of it.
17: But not all. You're not going to say that you don't want to help me become mayor.
22: Well, I...
17: Quit!
22: Margaret, in all the time we've spent together, I can't think of a single political issue we agreed on.
17: So? You respect my point of view. You said so yourself.
22: I respect the integrity of your point of view.
17: Meaning?
22: That you're an intelligent woman and you've come by your conclusions honestly, but I don't agree with your conclusions.
17: So you not only won't marry me nor run my campaign, you're saying you won't even vote for me.
22: I don't see how I can. You stand for things that are against my beliefs. How could I possibly vote you into office when you'll do things there that I'm against?
17: Well, Whit, I've enjoyed our time together, but I have to go.
22: Oh, now, Margaret, don't leave. Let's talk about this a little bit. We're still friends, aren't we?
17: I'm not sure how we can be friends when I'm obviously so offensive to you.
22: That's not true, and you know it. Please sit down.
17: I can't. I have a meeting at 7.
22: Oh, Margaret.
17: You wouldn't want me to be late. It's with some friends of yours.
22: Oh, who?
17: Jack Allen and Joanne Woodston. They're interested in buying my antique shop.
22: Your antique shop? You're the owner?
17: Yes. An investment of my husband's before he died. I want to sell it to raise money for my campaign, though I'm not sure that your Mr. Allen is the right person to buy the place.
22: Well, why wouldn't he be? I've told you all about Jack. You know how much he likes that shop.
17: Well, if he's your friend, then he's probably against everything I stand for, too. Why should I want to sell my shop to him?
22: Now, Margaret, don't be like that.
17: Like what? I'm a businesswoman. I will conduct myself accordingly.
22: Well, then what are you going to do?
12: She said no.
22: No?
12: Yeah. Once I got over the shock that she was the owner, I started to make my offer, and she cut me off. She said no.
22: Did she give a reason?
0: She said that Jack didn't have enough experience with antiques. She didn't want to sell her shop to someone who might mismanage it.
22: Huh.
0: It was outrageous. What could she know about Jack's management skills?
12: Yeah, I didn't know what to say. I tried to assure her that I have enough experience to do well with the shop, but she wouldn't listen.
22: I'm so sorry, Jack.
12: This affects everything. I was counting on buying the shop, and then Joanne and I would come back here after our honeymoon, and now it's all changed.
22: What's changed?
12: Well, that was my reason to stay in Odyssey. Without it, well, we may as well leave and not come back. Or maybe we shouldn't rush into getting married now at all.

0: 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We always love hearing from you.
1: Would that be a yay or a nay, Mr. Walton?
2: Hold on, Eugene. What are you asking me?
1: I'm conducting a survey to discern whether or not Katrina and I should get married.
2: A survey?
1: Yes, sir.
2: Are you telling me that you're doing a questionnaire to decide about a... Now, Eugene, you're unbelievable.
1: Well, I believe that I am entirely based within the realm of plausibility.
2: But nobody does a survey to decide who they're going to marry.
1: Oh? Did you not ask the advice of your family and friends before you married your wife?
2: Well... I asked their advice, yes. I wanted their opinions. I sought their help, but I didn't take a vote. For crying out loud, Eugene, use your head.
1: Well, my head is not in question here. Actually, it's my heart.
2: Now, put that clipboard away and listen to me.
1: Yes?
2: Now, if you and Katrina want help with your decision, then go and get help. Talk to someone who's qualified to guide you through the decision. But in the end, make it your decision. You want my opinion? There it is.
3: That's where I come in.
4: You?
3: Yeah, Eugene called me and asked if I would meet with him and Katrina to talk about their future together. And I said I'd be happy to.
4: When did that happen?
3: Well, it's going to happen in about 15 minutes.
4: You mean you're meeting them now?
3: Sure. Why are you so surprised?
4: Well, because that means we're caught up to today.
3: Uh-huh.
5: So?
4: Well, then whose wedding are we going to? Are Jack and Joanne getting married, or are they postponing it because he didn't get the shot? Or did Margaret change her mind?
5: Well, your dad's having lunch with Margaret right now to find out.
4: Now?
5: That's the reason he couldn't pick you up at the airport.
4: But you keep talking about a wedding. I mean, it sounds like everything's off. How do you know there's even going to be a wedding at all?
5: Oh, there'll be one.
4: What makes you so sure?
5: Well, we couldn't have all these close calls and not have a wedding.
4: Ah. Connie, your logic is your own.
5: Thank you.
1: Well, thank you for meeting with us, Pastor Barkley. It was fortuitous, if not providential, that you would be in Odyssey at this very moment.
6: We're very grateful for your time. Though, I have to be candid, Pastor Barkley, I'm not sure why we're meeting with you.
1: Well, to get counseling about our engagement.
6: Do we need counseling?
1: Well, I thought it would be good for us, yes.
3: Well, how did you think I could help you, Eugene?
1: Oh, well, it might be useful if you had a little background first.
3: All right.
1: 29 in favor to 7 against. That was the vote until Bernard Walton confiscated my clipboard.
3: I see.
1: Mm-hmm.
6: Eugene, do you really think it matters how many are in favor and how many are against?
1: Well, I only thought it would be useful information.
6: Oh, and what's the margin of error? Plus or minus 5 points?
3: Maybe we should start with...
1: Are you angry with me?
6: Eugene, why wouldn't I be angry? I put my heart on the line. I asked you to marry me. And you responded by conducting a survey? Why didn't you bring in the Census Bureau?
1: It's an off year for them in this district.
6: Eugene!
1: Katrina, I explained that I was having a crisis of confidence about my ability to make this decision.
6: Mm-hmm.
1: We've had so much turmoil in our relationship that I can barely see straight.
6: Yes, to which I take my share of the blame. We've had a difficult time, I know. We've had our share of misunderstandings.
1: Mm-hmm.
6: But I've seen so much growth in you and in myself, and I thought the time was right to move forward. But your reaction, I mean, what am I supposed to make of it? How should I respond?
3: You know, I was
1: thinking...
3: Well,
1: I asked you to be patient.
6: And I was, when I thought you were going to talk to Mr. Whitaker or Jack Allen or someone you trusted. But to discuss our relationship with everyone in town...
1: 36 people is hardly everybody in town.
6: That's not the point.
3: What is the point?
1: The point is that I needed help. I wanted to get much-needed input about our decision. That was the point.
6: Was it?
3: Is it?
1: Is what?
6: What?
1: The point.
6: What is?
1: I don't know. Pastor Barkley?
3: What?
1: You're supposed to counsel now.
3: I am?
1: Mm-hmm.
3: Oh, yeah. But I lost track of where we are.
1: We were discussing the point.
6: What is the point, Eugene?
1: Precisely, what is the point?
6: You don't know?
1: Do you?
6: Look, if there's no point, then why are we meeting like this? Why are we even talking?
1: Suddenly, I'm very confused. Pastor Barkley?
3: Hmm?
1: Isn't there something you'd like to say now to assist us in this conversation?
3: No.
1: No?
3: No. There's no way to assist you in this conversation. I never heard such a verbal crossfire in my life. To be honest, this conversation needs to be scrapped and started over again.
1: I thought we were making progress.
3: Not an ounce. Can we go back to the beginning and deal just with a couple of heart issues?
1: Yes.
6: I'd like that.
3: Katrina,
6: Yes.
3: Will you love and cherish Eugene and comfort him and honor and keep him in sickness and in health while forsaking all others for the rest of your life?
6: Yes, I will.
3: And Eugene, will you love and cherish Katrina and comfort her and honor and keep her in sickness and in health while forsaking all others for the rest of your life?
1: I will.
3: Then I now pronounce you man and wife.
1: What?
3: Just kidding.
6: Oh.
3: Hey, but the answer to those questions tells you a lot about your hearts. If you love each other and are ready to commit to one another for the rest of your lives in all circumstances, then there's no reason not to be engaged. Though I think the idea of being betrothed is better.
1: Betrothed?
3: Yeah. With betrothal, you're committed to getting married, but you now use the time before the wedding ceremony to nurture and build your relationship. You get regular counseling and work out some of the kinks, like these moments of miscommunication and misunderstanding you seem to have so readily. What do you think?
1: I think it's very wise advice.
6: Mm-hmm.
3: Are you sure you don't want to take a vote first?
1: Oh, yes. But what about you, Katrina? Will you marry me?
6: Eugene, I thought you would never ask. Yes, I would be delighted to marry you.
1: Oh, Katrina!
6: Oh, my stitches.
1: Oh, sorry.
6: That's okay.
3: Well, that was easy.
7: Well, thank you for meeting me, Margaret.
8: Oh, I'm sorry I'm so late. I was delayed with a board meeting. You know how they are.
7: Uh-huh. I ordered you a salad.
8: Oh, thank you. It's exactly what I wanted.
7: Well, there's no point in beating around the bush, Margaret. I want to talk to you about your antique shop.
8: What about it?
7: You refused Jack.
8: So? Hasn't he ever been refused before? I have. The other night, in fact.
7: Yeah, that's what I thought. You're angry with me, and you're taking it out on him.
8: Now, wait. Honestly.
7: Honestly, it's... Margaret, you know there are no valid reasons to keep you from selling him the shop. Except that I hurt you. I wounded your pride. And I'm deeply sorry. Margaret, we're humans, and sometimes we just lash out when we're in pain. I can't help but believe that that's what you did with Jack when you turned him down.
8: You turned me down, Whit. Not once, not twice, but on 3 counts. That hasn't been easy for me to swallow. I don't let many men get away with that.
7: Yes, I believe you. But I also believe that my respect and admiration for you as a friend is justified because you'll do the right thing. You'll put us aside and deal with Jack on his own merits. Right?
8: Well, I don't have any other takers. I do need the money for my campaign.
7: It would be a shrewd business move.
8: Well, I suppose it would be. No point in letting emotions get in the way.
7: No.
8: As usual, you have perfectly established the heart of our situation. Are you sure you won't marry me?
7: Oh, Margaret.
6: She looks beautiful, doesn't she?
9: Beautiful.
6: Everyone looks beautiful.
9: Yes, Connie, they're all beautiful.
6: Your dad. Oh, he looks great in that tuxedo. He's
9: beautiful.
6: Yeah. And Katrina in that dress.
9: She got her stitches out just in time.
6: I think I'm gonna cry.
9: Here's my hanky.
6: Oh. Thank you.
9: I knew all along, by the way.
6: Knew what?
9: Who was going to get married? You didn't fool me. Not for a minute.
6: Well, I wasn't trying to fool you. I just wanted to tell you the story, that's all.
9: Well, I figured it out before Dad told me the news.
6: Well, good for you.
9: Mm-hmm.
6: Can I cry now, or are you going to keep talking?
9: Have a good cry.
6: Thank you.
3: Dearly beloved, we're gathered here in the sight of God and in the presence of these witnesses to join together Jack Wilbur Allen and Joanne Judith Woodston in holy matrimony, which is an honorable estate instituted of God and signifying to us the mystical union which exists between Christ and His church.
10: In the midst of all the chaos, the last 3 episodes have been talking a lot about discerning God's will when it comes to who we marry. With Eugene and Katrina, we've seen them explore God's will in the midst of their difficulties, and there may be more problems to come as they move forward. Whit made it clear that while he liked Margaret, marrying her was outside of God's will because they weren't of one mind spiritually. He said he wanted a wife he could share his entire life with, not just a few hobbies or interests. And with Jack and Joanne, we saw two people who not only love each other, but share the same goals, something we all hope to experience with whoever we marry. We can learn a lot from these three relationships, because at some point in our lives, we may be involved in relationships just like them. Yeah, I know, you probably have a long time before that happens, but it's important to think about it now. The choices we make with our friends, who we date, and ultimately who we marry, will have an impact on our entire lives. Now is the time to learn how to rely on God, to hear His voice, and to obey Him as we make all of our choices. Well, that's it for now. And don't forget, I'd love to get a card or letter from you. Our address is Adventures in Odyssey, Colorado Springs, Colorado, 80995. 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It's called For Whom the Wedding Bells Toll. 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And I'm Chris, hoping you'll join us again next time for more Adventures in Odyssey.

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1: Although it is biblical to save for future needs, such as retirement, sometimes even Christians accumulate significantly more than necessary. In the parable of the rich fool, Christ warned against hoarding. Therefore, in the process of estate planning, project your future needs and prayerfully consider giving the surplus while you are living. Why? Assets given pursuant to your will require no personal sacrifice because, as Paul said, we brought nothing into the world and we can take nothing out of it. Also, God will bless generous givers currently. In Luke 6:38, Jesus said, "Give and it will be given to you." And thirdly, God promises eternal rewards to those who give generously while they're here on earth. 1 Timothy 6, Paul said, "Command them to be generous and willing to share. In this way, they will lay up treasure for themselves as a firm foundation for the coming age." In summary, project future family needs, give God the surplus while you're living. 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

0: die Kindred Credit Union sei Maya aus bloß ne Kund. 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
2: 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In Creo, the language

0: spoken across Sierra Leone, it means tell God thank you. 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